0: that led to the incident. A defence spokesperson says the department is reviewing the claim but won't comment further while the matter is before the court.
1: Georgina Winter. The Department of Primary Industries in Western Australia is warning that fisheries officers will be out in force as a ban on pink snapper fishing comes into effect from today. Land-based fishers are being reminded that fishing for pink snapper in the Cockburn and Warnbra Sound is not allowed from today until the end of January, with the fish getting ready to breed. Pink snapper spawning peaks during the spring and summer months, depending on the weather. New Victorian Premier Ben Carroll is believed to be on the verge of cutting small business some slack when it comes to the government's controversial work-from-home laws. The Herald Sun is reporting he's considering special carve-outs for small business that would exclude them from being forced to allow employees to work remotely 2 days a week. Drivers and freight operators are bracing for higher cost at the Bowser following the expiration of the federal fuel tax discount. The end of the temporary relief adds 17 cents a litre to wholesale prices, while the heavy vehicle road user charge returns to its full rate. Transport industry groups warn they are operating on slim margins, meaning costs will be passed on to consumers. To sport, and Australia's stunning Commonwealth Games in Athletics Stadium has continued with gold in the men's 10,000 metre race walk. 19-year-old Isaac Beercroft was neck and neck with Kenya's Stephen Kihu for the majority of the race, but pulled away on the last lap, as heard on Channel 7.
2: And he has daylight now, into the home straight and away, and 50 metres to go, and it is yet another Australian gold here in what has been an astonishing 23rd Commonwealth Games for the Aussies in track and field.
1: Staying with track and field, and Sarah Billings has taken Australia's first medal in the women's 800 metres since 1990, securing bronze in the final. To the NRL action, and the Bulldogs have kept their finals hopes alive with a 36-22 win over the Storm in round 22. The Dolphins held on against the Dragons 28-22. That's the news and sport. I'm Tracy Weir.
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4: Good morning, making news on Pulse. Hobart underground rave crew Scion Events will host a licensed 3,000 capacity techno event at Mako 2 in September. Launceston Airport has recorded its busiest financial year on record, with nearly 1.5 million passengers passing through the terminal. And RACT says its roadside patrols face near misses with speeding drivers every day, despite laws requiring motorists to slow to 40 kilometres an hour. Get these stories and more on the free Pulse Tasmania app.
3: Pulse Tasmania, the island's number one for news.
5: Ultra 106.5, now for the good news, this time from Isaiah 40, verse 31. But those whose hope in the Lord will renew their strength. They'll soar on wings like eagles, they'll run and not grow weary, they'll walk and not be faint.
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5: And glancing at the weather for Hobart on this Saturday, I should be mainly fine, around about 15 degrees as we enter the month of August. For tomorrow, overcast and 4 to 16, and Monday, a few showers developing and 4 to 14.
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0: Well, let's go.

If you can't beat the summer heat, then what you need is a Wardell's. Wardell Refrigerators, the cooler choice. The dieting revolution taking the world

Band Reeves outrun you, quarter past 10 this Saturday morning with Dave. First day of August, the 213th day of the year, 152 days to go. Week 2, term 3 coming up on Monday. I thought today was Wattle Day. I've since been corrected. It's the first day of spring. First day of September is Wattle Day, so there you go. But today is actually the National Day of Switzerland. And on this day in 1834, slavery officially abolished across most of the British Empire under the Slavery Abolition Act.

Music and moments that lift your soul. Ultra 106.5.

0: Emma Neeson there with Open the Door. It's new music here at Ultra 106.5 and from a very talented young Christian artist. I'm sure we'll hear a lot more from her as we are going forward. And if you want to hear some praise and worship music to get you underway on a Sunday, make sure you tune in tomorrow morning from 6 with Stevie.
1: The census is coming this August, and one of the questions quietly shapes how Australia understands itself. It asks, what is your religion? For some people, that question feels simple. 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

Hey, this is Ben Windle with another Life Minute. How you handle your finances is a big part of your life. Research shows that 85% of couples who divorce within the first 5 years said the number one source of their problems is conflict over money. How to save it, how to spend it, who gets to do what and with how much and how debt should be handled. Here's the problem. Most people spend more than they earn and they don't invest enough, and a lot of people lack direction in their finances. Debt Mediators Australia reports that the average client in Australia owes $73,000 in unsecured debts, such as credit cards and personal loans. As a nation, we are overspenders. Most people don't know where their money goes each week, and a large number of people struggle with credit card debt. Here's the thing. Instead of spending more than you earn, spend less than you earn. The sale will be on next year. The bargains will always be around, but your money will only be there if you learn to live within your means and save. Make wise financial decisions to set yourself up for the future. I'm Ben Windle.

White Heart there with Devastated Rose, and out of the group White Heart, Steve Green has a birthday today. He's turning 70.

Group One crew, let's go. Let's go back in time to the year 1986 where Robert Di Castella and Lisa Martin, the Australians, won the men's and women's marathon at the Commonwealth Games held there in Edinburgh. Of course, they're in Glasgow at the moment. The 2014 was the date for signing credit cards and debit transactions, ending for most cards here in Australia. And on this day in 2021, Emma McKeon, the Australian swimmer, won an historic seventh medal, 4 gold, 3 bronze at the Tokyo Olympic Games. Also in 2021, ATB and Topic teamed up for your love.

0: a coffee for your head. It'll get you up and going out of bed. And don't stay away.
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2: I know one day all will be made right. The dark will give way to the light. But that doesn't

Grey Sanctus Real in the land of the living. Happy birthdays today to Meg Randall, Ingrid Thompson, Jade Roberts and Adele Venables, with Vanessa Jonas picking up the birthday cake today. And you share your birthday today with the following people. We have Dean Cox, the retired AFL player who's 45, Travis Boak, retired AFL player who's 38, and Adam Duritz, the 62-year-old lead vocalist with Counting Crows, who are accidentally in love. Of course, from a Shrek 2 soundtrack. I wonder if there'll be a Shrek 3, 4 or 5, as there has been with Toy Story.

0: 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Be remembered the way you want to be.
1: In this bulletin, BHP workers threatening further strike action and no solid answers surrounding a Middle East peace deal. With more, I'm Tracy Weir. Political pressure is mounting on the government to strengthen compliance laws around Australia's social media ban. Data from the eSafety Commissioner shows more than 40% of children aged 10 to 15 are still holding social media accounts, 3 months after the under-16s ban took effect. Liberal Senator Dave Sharma has told Channel 9 more needs to be done in order to crack down on children bypassing age checks.
2: Part of the problem was this legislation was rushed through the Parliament and we weren't convinced that technology was there to adequately verify users' age and prove whether they were under or over 16. And we're seeing a lot of anecdotal evidence of kids, you know, turning off the lights to take a photo or getting an older sibling to take a photo.
1: Most teenagers are simply altering their date of birth. BHP workers in WA's Port Hedland say they will down tools next Sunday if the mining giant doesn't agree to pay them fairly. The union members say it will follow a 24-hour ban on loading ships, blaming glacial progress in recent bargaining meetings. A common sleep disorder often associated with loud snoring or gasping has been linked to greater dementia risks. A Monash University study has found middle-aged adults with obstructive sleep apnea are at greater risk of experiencing significant cognitive decline later in life. PhD candidate Gabriel Abdelmessa says managing these symptoms earlier could support long-term brain health.
3: Anyone experiencing symptoms like loud snoring, pauses in breathing, gasping during sleep or excessive daytime sleepiness should speak to their GP. Many people don't realise that they have sleep apnea because the symptoms occur while they're asleep.
1: Researchers also carried out online memory tests and compiled a dementia risk score. Hamas has reportedly agreed to disarm and hand over weapons to an independent Palestinian committee in Gaza. The US brokered agreement also paves the way for the gradual withdrawal of Israeli forces from the region. Israel says its troops will not pull back until a genuine disarmament is fully verified. Turning to sport, and in the NRL, the Melbourne Storm's chances of September action seem doomed, going down last night to the Canterbury Bulldogs. Andrew Lucas has more.
4: The Bulldogs have made it 6 wins from their last 7 games, beating the Storm 36-22 at Amy Park. Moses Leo and Jamin Sabin crossed for first half doubles to make it 16-all at the break in front of over 19,000 fans. But the visitors surged home with 4 second-half tries, including 2 late to Stephen Crichton. Earlier, the Dolphins held off the Dragons 28-22 at Wynn Stadium.
1: Andrew Lucas. At the Commonwealth Games, Olympic pole vault champion Nina Kennedy has claimed silver after being eliminated in the women's final at 4.7 metres. In the men's lawn bowls, the Aussies have gone down to Northern Ireland in 2 sets. That's the news and sport. I'm Tracy Weir.
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6: Good morning, making news on Pulse. Hobart underground rave crew Scion Events will host a licensed 3,000 capacity techno event at Mac O2 in September. Launceston Airport has recorded its busiest financial year on record, with nearly 1.5 million passengers passing through the terminal. And RACT says its roadside patrols face near misses with speeding drivers every day, despite laws requiring motorists to slow to 40 kilometres an hour. Get these stories and more on the free Pulse Tasmania app.
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8: Hun, how's the new showerhead coming along?
9: 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Just have to... 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
7: And time for the look at the weather for Hobart today. We're expecting a top of 15 degrees and it should remain mainly fine right through the weekend. Tomorrow, 4 to 16, with showers redeveloping Monday, and 4 to 14.

Jordan Velez can't lose. 11:15 is the time. During the week on the Drive with Dave program, we talked about a seminar for 700 secondary students looking at the prospects of getting into the construction industry. If you've maybe coming to the end of year 12 and you're really not quite sure what you want to do and you think a gap year is a good idea, we've got some ideas on that for tweens to teens. Next, after the Kid Laroi in This Perfect World.

0: Do you have a school leaver thinking of taking a gap year? Hi, I'm Rachel Doherty from tweens2teen.com with some practical parenting tips for the teenage years. Some parents love the idea and others hate it. The best thing parents can do when the topic comes up is to have an open mind. A gap year can be great for kids who don't know what they want to do or have had a difficult time finishing school. For it to work, teens need to have some clear goals, a fallback plan if it doesn't work out, and make a decision to have one rather than have it by default. A gap year also needs to be time limited and not morph into a gap decade or life. If they're still living at home, make them an adult contributor. A break between high school and university can help kids develop some independence and recharge their batteries, provided they use the time wisely.
1: 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That's tweens, the number two, teen.com.
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Hillsong United there and Touch the Sky, 24 past 11. I wonder what song's going to finish at the top of the TCM Top 30 when we get counted down this afternoon, or this evening rather, between 6 o'clock and 8 right here on Ultra 106.5. Keep an ear out to find out what the number one song in the country will be this week.

The Afters there with Beautiful Love, 11:30 is the time. Busy week coming up next week. Starting on Monday, it's National Stroke Week, promoting the FAST message, face, arms, speech and time, and why time matters when it comes to stroke. Putting a smile on your dial, it's Dental Health Week. If you haven't got a dentist appointment for next week yet, perhaps you should be getting one. I have mine on Monday. Now, there's the irony. Dental Health Week and I'm off to the dentist. It's also National Homelessness Week, and also here in Tasmania, the Greening Australia Group have their big week looking at planting more trees to keep our homes looking beautiful. Later next week, Thursday the 6th of August, Beaker Street's 10th Anniversary Science Festival runs for over a week and a half here in Tasmania.

Andrew Rips Jericho, almost 20 minutes to 12, 9 to 5, the musical on at the moment at the Playhouse. Markets at New Norfolk till 2, Salamanca till 3, and the Tasmanian Produce Market till 1. Tomorrow, the Farmgate Market from 8:30, the Kingston Car Park Market at 8, and the Richmond Market throughout winter at 10 a.m.

Lloyd Dix there, and a little more coming up to midday news, sport and weather, and our thought for the day from Herman Melville: all profound things and emotions of things are preceded and attended by silence.

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1: In this bulletin, job mobility slows and mortgage holders waiting on the Reserve Bank. With the details, I'm Tracy Weir. The Reserve Bank is expected to hold interest rates steady this month after headline inflation eased to 3.8%. The RBA has already hiked rates three times this year, with experts warning another rise could push struggling households over the edge. Finance expert Sarah Meganson says the number of mortgage holders losing breathing space is growing.
2: One in four Australians say that they're actually right at that breaking point. They're just scraping by and another rate rise would really tip them over the edge. Another 38% say that they're okay for now, but they really don't have much wiggle room in their budget. So combined, that's two out of three mortgage holders who are really, really right on the edge.
1: The bank will hand down its decision on August 11. Australian job mobility, meantime, has dropped to its lowest level on record as workers choose to stay with their current employers. Data from the Bureau of Statistics shows 7.2% of the workforce changed jobs over the past year. Economists say a reluctance to take career risks is reducing rates of wage growth. The federal government is in negotiations with the White House to secure access to top-tier American AI models. Under a proposed deal, Australian infrastructure like banks and telecommunications firms would gain privileged access to advanced software to bolster cyber defence. Class action has been launched against the Commonwealth and aerospace giant Airbus over the death of four ADF personnel. It's now been 3 years since the Army Taipan helicopter fatally crashed off the Whitsundays during nighttime training. Lawyers representing the families of the four men killed allege systematic failings led to their deaths. Investigators are turning to the public for help 6 months after the mother of American TV star Savannah Guthrie disappeared. Channel 9 US correspondent Lily Greer has details.
3: 6 months on from the disappearance of Nancy Guthrie, local authorities in Arizona have authorised the release of the ransom notes believed to have been written and sent by her kidnapper or kidnappers. The first note threatens to kill the grandmother if the Guthrie family doesn't stump up millions of dollars in Bitcoin sent the day after Nancy was reported missing. The second note, sent just days later, seemingly confirming the 84-year-old's death, saying she's buried in nature now, nothing you could have done could have changed the outcome. Investigators are hoping someone will recognise the writing style and word choice to help identify whoever took Nancy.
1: Lily Greer with that report. To sport, and in the NRL, wins for the Bulldogs and the Dolphins. Today's action kicks off with the Titans facing the Warriors. And Australia's gold medal tally has risen to 54 on day 8 of the Commonwealth Games in Glasgow. That's the news and sport. I'm Tracy Weir.
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5: Good afternoon, making news on Pulse. Hobart underground rave crew Scion Events will host a licensed 3,000 capacity techno event at Mako 2 in September. Launceston Airport has recorded its busiest financial year on record, with nearly 1.5 million passengers passing through the terminal. And RACT says its roadside patrols face near misses with speeding drivers every day, despite laws requiring motorists to slow to 40 kilometres an hour. Get these stories and more on the free Pulse Tasmania app.
4: Pulse Tasmania, the island's number one for news.
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1: 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An accident, breakdown or slow traffic and it is on. 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Lane changes weaving in and out, braking, accelerating and braking hard again. 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

0: The odd occasion when I've been at a wedding, I found myself thinking, is there anything more lovely than this? Two young people joining hands and hearts as they set out on the adventure of marriage. Is there anything more beautiful than young love? And I think I know the answer. It's an old man and an old woman finishing their journey together. Their hands are gnarled but still joined. Their faces aligned but still glowing. Their hearts are tired but still overflowing with affection. This is John Cooney acknowledging, yes, there is something more beautiful than young love, old love. Philosopher Helmut Thielicke tells of a very old, very happy couple he once knew. The wife was almost unable to move because of age and illness, and her kind face was etched with the joys and sufferings of many years. But she was filled with such a gratitude for life that Thielicke found himself deeply moved. He writes, "I asked myself what could possibly be the source of this kindly person's radiance. In every other respect, they were common people, and their room indicated only the most modest comfort. But suddenly I knew where it all came from, for I saw these two speaking to each other and their eyes hanging on each other. All at once it became clear to me that this woman was dearly loved. It was not because she was a cheerful and pleasant person that she was loved by her husband all those years. No, it was probably the other way around. Because she was so loved, she became the person I now saw before me."
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0: from the Bible. It goes on and on. The steadfast love of the Lord never ceases. His mercies are new every morning. Great is your faithfulness, O Lord. From the Old Testament book of Lamentations, chapter 3.
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1: When someone we loved died, it used to be relatively simple. A hearse, a coffin, and a burial in the cemetery. It seems now that across the world, the options of what to do with those who have died is unlimited. The Times in London recently reported that people are having the ashes shot into the air as fireworks, or having the remains turned into an artificial coral reef. There is even one company in Britain that for £11,000 will extract the carbon from the ashes to create a memorial diamond. You can even have someone freeze-dried and vibrated into powder. All this can be a distraction from the really important issues when those we love have died. Firstly, we should celebrate their lives and be thankful for all they have meant to us. And secondly, and possibly more importantly, to consider how we are living and what we are doing to prepare for our own deaths. Jesus said he had prepared a place for us. We need to consider our response to that eternal offer.
0: Carl Faze for DailyNudge.org.
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0: from the Bible. Who takes the rap? My command is this, love each other as I have loved you. Greater love has no one than this, than he lay down his life for his friends. Words spoken by Jesus in the book of John, chapter 15.
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0: Hi, I'm Michelle Mitchell with another tip for parenting teens. Fathers and father figures play a unique role in helping their daughters understand boys and relationships. If teenage girls are going to have a boyfriend in high school, I always recommend Dad's Rules. Dad's Rules are a set of guidelines for his daughter's relationships with her boyfriend. Here are some great Dad's Rules. Number one, time with your boyfriend must never replace time you spend with your girlfriends or your family. Number two, he must always respect you and your body, or he will have to answer to me. Number three, he will date you here at home with us until we know and trust him. Some girls tell me that Dad's rules are so strict that no boy wants to come near them, which many dads don't mind at all. No one can love and protect a daughter quite like a father.
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0: From the Bible, for national prosperity. God says, if they turn to me and repent and turn from the evil they have been doing, then I will hear their prayer in heaven, forgive them their sins, and make their land prosperous again. From chapter 7 of the second book of Chronicles in the Old Testament.
1: 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How can we help?
2: 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I'm very worried. My old clunker's costing me a fortune to run.
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0: If you know anything about child development, you would have heard the term delayed gratification. It refers to the point when a child can deny themselves a pleasure until some time later, eating your veggies first and saving your chicken leg to last, or saving your money up to buy a toy. In children, we recognise the ability to wait as good and resisting base impulses as a sign of maturity. Yet it seems in our society this is where it stops. If you suggest that denial, waiting, moderation, or resisting impulses is a healthy response to pleasure and temptation, you will be called a prude or a wowser. This is ironic in a society where we know overindulgence is killing us. Life's pleasures are there for our enjoyment, but there is an important place for denial to ensure life's pleasures don't become life's destroyers. This is Paul Clark for the At The Top Project.
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0: 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I will never abandon you. The Lord is my helper. I will not be afraid. What can anyone do to me? From the book of Hebrews, chapter 13.
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It makes your blood boil, doesn't it? I mean, it really does, quite literally. Anger. I got really cheesed off at home one day, went back inside and took my blood pressure, just for interest's sake, and it was through the roof. Jesus had a bit of a challenge once. He went to the temple and it looked like a cross between a garage sale and a swap meet. He was livid. I mean, seriously ticked off. His dad's house was full of birds and bird poop. It was a mess. So he got some rope, made a whip, and whipped up a storm. Someone said that we get angry when we lose something or fear we're about to lose something. And maybe it's true. What about Jesus then? Well, he was angry about the lack of respect, and he dealt with it there and then. In the scripture, it talks about not staying angry after the sun's gone down. In other words, get it out, get it finished. Pretty liberating. Jesus was a real person with real emotions, and we're the ones he came to make friends with.

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0: 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Even the youth shall be exhausted, and the young men will all give up. But they that wait upon the Lord shall renew their strength. They shall mount up with wings like eagles. 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They shall walk and not faint. From Isaiah chapter 40.
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2: 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This August, the census will ask about religion. So take a moment to think about your full story, and if Christianity is part of it, record it.
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0: There's a great deal of pain in our world. War, human slavery, abuse, death, broken relationships, ill health, unemployment. There is global and personal misery all around us. However, this is not how God planned our world to be. In Psalm 85, it speaks of a place where love and faithfulness meet together, righteousness and peace kiss each other. What a beautiful image of a hopeful world. I can't say I know exactly what it would be like to live in that kind of world. However, I do see glimpses of it every day. A teenager holds a child's hand as they walk home from school. A groom cries tears of joy as his bride walks down the aisle. And a group of friends laugh heartily around a table. We may not live in a world where love and faithfulness occurs all the time, but we do have the choice to make it happen and to rejoice when it does. I'm Linda Bailey from dailydevotions.com.au.
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4: Have you noticed the census tells a story that Christianity is declining in Australia? 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This August, the census will ask about religion. 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
4: Have you noticed the census tells a story that Christianity is declining in Australia? 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But for others, Christianity is part of something broader. The values they were raised with, the schools their children attend, the communities they're part of. This August, the census will ask about religion. So take a moment to think about your full story, and if Christianity is part of it, record it.
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0: When you hear your own voice on radio giving people advice, you can quickly begin to think you have arrived, that you have made it and should be known as the teacher to the masses. Fortunately, life and my wife have a way of reminding me that I'm really just part of the common crowd. Jesus famously said that we shouldn't call anyone teacher, not because he was against titles or teachers, but rather he was against anyone thinking they had made it. He wanted all of us to remember, whether we coach others along the way or not, that we must remain students. We are always part of the class of life, learning. Ironically, if we think we have arrived, we are right. That's as far as we're ever going to go. This is Paul Clark for the At The Top Project.
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2: 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And for others, it's their connection to schools, charities, and communities that are part of everyday life. So, when the census comes around, think about your full story. 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

A husband and wife were watching TV. The wife said, "I'm tired, I think I'll go to bed." She went to the kitchen, made the lunches, and took the meat out of the freezer. She put some clothes in the wash, a load in the dryer, ironed a shirt and secured a loose button. She put some water in the dog's bowl, called in the cat, locked all the doors. She looked in on the kids, turned out a bedside lamp, and threw some dirty clothes into the hamper. About that time, the husband turned off the TV and announced, to no one in particular, "I'm going to bed." And he did. Now, I'm a mum and all I see is tasks to be completed, and yet what I really need is extra sleep. In 2 Kings, we hear King Hezekiah who's confronted by an enemy's army. Now, that is a pretty major distraction, and yet he focuses on the right task before him. He goes straight to God. He could have spoken to his leaders, protected his family, and yet he went straight to the temple to put his concerns before God. Let us stay focused on our God who can give us wisdom for all our tasks. I'm Linda Bailey from dailydevotions.com.au.

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1: What a night. 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And how good were those cocktails? It's late and I have to drive to Richmond. I have to work in the morning.
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1: 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I know the road. Let's go.
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Drink some margaritas by swing of blue lights. Listen to the mariachi play at midnight. Are you with me? Are you with me?

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Listen to the mariachi play at midnight. Are you with me? Are you with me?

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If you look into the distance, there's a house upon the hill, guiding like a lighthouse. It's a place where you'll be safe to feel our grace, 'cause we've all made mistakes. If you've lost your way,

0: What's your first response when someone has wronged you badly? A strong urge to do what? Come on, be honest. He's one of the masters of the counterintuitive, and Jesus gave us some wisdom 2,000 years ago that isn't just an instruction, but it's something of a challenge that can make a big difference. He said, love your enemies and take it as an opportunity to bring out the best in you, not the worst. There's no doubt there's an almost bizarre kind of pleasure-pain thing when we're in conflict, isn't there? Endless conversations in our head of what we said, are going to say to what they said, how we're going to say it. While we're locked up in there, life goes on and so much beauty and peace is absolutely wasted while all this corrosion spins around in our heads. It seems to point to the fact we're probably not fed up enough to completely drop it, or even better still, as Jesus said, use it as an opportunity to love others in the moment regardless and not be handcuffed to the past, even if that past was 1 minute ago.
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1: What a night! I absolutely loved the concert. And how good were those cocktails? It's late and I have to drive to Richmond. I have to work in the morning.
2: How much have you had to drink?
1: Just a few. It'll be fine. I know the road. Let's go.
2: I've had the best time tonight. I cannot wait to do that. Watch out!
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0: Hun, how's the new showerhead coming along?
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1: What a night. I absolutely loved the concert. And how good were those cocktails? It's late and I have to drive to Richmond. I have to work in the morning.
2: How much have you had to drink?
1: Just a few. It'll be fine. I know the road. Let's go.
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0: How much do you care about what others think? Find yourself dropping a clanger and sliding gracefully out of the room? Under the door? What about when you think of it later? Still terrorised by it? Extreme embarrassment? And what about tears? Would you allow yourself to cry in front of others? You're in good company if you do. While he was here, Jesus lost a good friend, and one of the shortest statements recorded in any book simply says, Jesus wept. Not a sensitive New Age guy in sight, and Jesus wept. So is belief just for the wimps, those who need a crutch when it gets tough? Sadness and loss happen for all of us, and at times, no amount of consolation seems to help. It's clear that Jesus knew separation, sorrow, and grief on a very intimate level. Jesus cares about broken hearts, and so do those who follow him.
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0: Well, let's go. Let's

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Wardell Refrigerators, the cooler choice. The dieting revolution taking the world by storm.

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0: Hey, this is Ben Windle with another Life Minute. The humble Alamaihi crab of Hawaii gives us an intriguing look at life. If you put one crab in a bucket, it will climb out. It will claw and scratch against the side of the bucket until it gets to the top. Nothing so surprising about that. After all, if we had eight legs, we would be able to climb out of most situations ourselves. However, things get interesting when you put two crabs in a bucket. Surprisingly now, neither crab can escape. The reason for this is whenever one tries to crawl out, the other one pulls it back down. Actually, both have the ability and the potential to escape from the bucket, but both stay trapped in the cycle of pulling each other down. Now, people can be just like crabs. It's not ability or potential that limits us. Sometimes it's our pulling down of one another that keeps us at the bottom of the bucket. Now today, find ways to help other people move up in the bucket of life and never allow the criticism of other people to keep you limited. Crawl out of the bucket that you're in because you have the potential and the ability. I'm Ben Windle.
1: Hope isn't just a word. It's a promise. Music and moments that lift your soul. 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

0: Here's Carl Faes with the Daily Nudge.
1: According to the Webster's New World College Dictionary, the word of the year for 2004 was adult essence. This is a combination of the words adult and adolescent. It refers to adults who think like teenagers, or as the New York Times reported, teenage tastes with adult credit cards. Marketers in Australia have identified 1.5 million people in their late 20s and early 30s for whom life is just about travel, acquiring cool technology, and going to the pub. With similar phenomena reported by researchers in the US and Britain, there is talk of a new international Peter pandemic. It's a great temptation to put decisions and responsibility off to another time, but this truly is the search for Neverland. Life is about taking responsibility, making wise choices, contributing to the wider good of our community, and considering our spiritual condition.
0: Carl Faes for DailyNudge.org.
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One life, two children, free time, four dreaming, five senses, six words. I found my treasure in you. And that's priceless.

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I found my treasure in you. One life, two children, free time, four dreams, five senses.

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0: In counselling couples, I've discovered that in certain areas, men are very sensitive. Most men can tell very quickly when their wives are upset, even before they speak. They can pick up on their partner's walk and look, and they know when she's about to complain. Men label this tense tone in a woman's voice as nagging. And to avoid this, they either want to move away or they will counter it with anger. What I teach men is this. When they hear their wives being a pain, they should hear her as being in pain. If your wife has tension in her voice, it means that she's upset. At that point, she needs understanding, patience, and empathy. When wives are concerned about something, they often approach the subject softly with an added word of endearment like, "Darling, could you please?" If men don't respond to that with at least understanding, then at some point later, she'll need to say it again, and then maybe again. The way to relieve your wife from nagging is to respond the first time she brings up the issue. I've yet to meet a woman who enjoys having tension in her voice. Husbands can change the tension in the voice by being genuinely concerned and interested, by understanding and showing empathy. This is relationship psychotherapist Hans Kelder.
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Sometimes someone just takes our heart. We didn't plan it or necessarily mean for it to happen. They've just got our number. They may be the last person we or our family or friends would have expected. They may be considered unrespectable, but we're overwhelmed and transfixed with them all the time. It may be that we've known them or known of them for years, or maybe they are a chance encounter one summer's night. Either way, our extraordinary sudden love and adoration for them catches even us by surprise.

0: For many of us, our coming to believe in Jesus is just like this. We were the last ones to think that we would take a step of faith and fall madly in love with the carpenter from Galilee. But now he enthuses our whole life, and we cannot help but keep coming back to him again and again.
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0: Stephen Curtis Chapman with more to Lifetime for our weekly sermon today at Citywide Baptist. We're listening to the sermon from Matt Garvin.
1: It is, it's been encouraging the response that as we dive into this new sermon series. There's a question I have for you as we dive into it. And it's in some ways it's a simple question, but it's also a pretty important question. The question is this: what do you want from your life? Do you know what you want from your life? Maybe the correlated question is, do you have what you want from your life? I think they're important questions. And sometimes it's a bit too complicated to stop and work out how do I respond to these questions. But we're going to be diving both into the Bible and into this book by Arthur C. Brooks. He's a social scientist who has spent decades researching what does it mean to have a whole and healthy life. A professor at Harvard University, he teaches courses on leadership and happiness, and he co-directs research and executive education focused on flourishing. He's obviously a best-selling author, but he writes regularly in the publication The Atlantic on the science of happiness. So he's like the guru when it comes to working out what is the science of happiness. Now, as it turns out, and as we go through the next 8 weeks, we'll look at what he's saying. By the way, we've got 4 copies of this book available if you'd like one. The key pillars he identifies as the key pillars that enable you to live a whole and healthy life and what he would call a happy life are identified a few thousand years ago in the Bible. It turns out the Bible knows what it's talking about. But we want to take the journey and actually ask the question, to stop and think, what does it mean, not just to go along with the flow, but to say, am I living the kind of life I want to be living? Am I living the kind of life I was created for? Part of the reason we're doing this is this year we are talking about what does it mean to bless? What does it mean to be a blessing in our communities? And the verse that we've used in almost every sermon this year is 1 Peter 3:15. I don't know if you've noticed the theme. That in your hearts revere Christ as Lord. Always be prepared to give an answer for everyone who asks you to give a reason for the hope you have. Now that assumes something, doesn't it? That assumes that you've got friends who are not Christians. That assumes that. And it assumes there's something different about your life that they use the word hope to describe. That's why we're actually looking at this book, because I actually think what he describes here is a hopeful life. And we're going to show how the Bible helps you not just have hope about what happens when you die, but if you take it seriously, it helps you know how to live a hopeful life now. But as part of that, we've got to recalibrate what we expect of life and what we expect happiness to be. St. Augustine said, there is no one who doesn't want to be happy. And I don't think that it'd be anybody who disagrees with that, would there? I mean, we all want to be happy, but there is a danger in what has been identified as the happiness fallacy. There is a belief that many of us have that is, while we believe it to be true, it is obviously not true. And it is this: I want to be happy, but this thing, and you can name it for yourself, it could be about your relationships, your health, your family, your money, your education, I don't know what it is for you, but this thing that is out of my control stops me being happy. That is what Arthur C. Brooks, and it turns out the Bible, identifies as the happiness fallacy. You see, your happiness, the Bible indicates, and the research indicates, is not a product of your circumstances. Your circumstances can contribute, but happiness is not an end point you reach once you get rid of all the stuff that annoys you. Happiness, as Arthur C. Brooks says, is not a destination. Happiness is a direction. We won't find, I don't know how to break the news to you, you will not find complete happiness this side of eternity. But no matter where each of us is in life, no matter how old you are, no matter how young you are, no matter what your situation is, you can be happier and then happier and then happier still. You can be on a path towards a more whole, free life. That's what we want to talk about together. What does it mean to not just, if you say just, not just to come to church and trust that there's an incredible future we look forward to, which is true, but there's also a life now which can be better if we take this thing seriously. So what does it mean to take this thing seriously? We want to talk about four things that happiness isn't before we talk about what it might be. The first thing that the research indicates, and you know this is true, but you partly don't believe it, is that happiness is not the absence of unhappiness. Happiness is not the absence of unhappiness. One of the problems can be, we can think, gee, I'm feeling sad, so therefore there's something wrong. I'm feeling upset, so there's something wrong. The neuroscience makes it clear that you can feel happy and sad at the same time. And one of the things we see in Jesus, I love the shortest verse in the Bible, is two words. Jesus wept. Sadness, being sad, is not wrong. In fact, Anne Herbert sent me this quote from a hero of mine, Henry Nguyen. He says, one of the things you have to come to terms with is that joy and sadness are kind of linked in some ways. He says, our life is a time in which sadness and joy kiss each other at every moment. There is a quality of sadness that pervades all the moments of our life. It seems that there's no such thing as clear-cut, pure joy. But even in the most happy moments of our existence, we do sense a tinge of sadness. In every satisfaction, there's an awareness of its limitations. In every success, there's the fear of jealousy. Behind every small smile, there's a tear. In every embrace, there's loneliness. In every friendship, distance. And in all forms of light, there is the knowledge of the surrounding darkness. Joy and sadness are as close to each other and as the splendid coloured leaves of a New England fall to the soberness of barren trees. When you touch the hand of a returning friend, you already know that he'll have to leave you again. When you're moved by the quiet vastness of a sun-covered ocean, you miss the friend who can't see the same. Joy and sadness are born at the same time, both arising from such deep places in your heart that you can't find words to capture your complex emotions. So we need to understand that just because you're sad doesn't necessarily mean there's something wrong. In fact, unhappiness is often, not always, but often a good thing in your life. Chances are you wouldn't make changes in your life if you didn't get unhappy. As C.S. Lewis points out, the only way to be safe from sadness is not to love. Grief is connected to love and loss. Also, regret, we are hardwired to regret things, and regret helps you not make the same mistakes over and over again. And the research suggests sadness, unhappiness, is often deeper and stronger in creative people. It fuels creativity. Beethoven, I don't know how they worked this out, was 35% more productive when he was unhappy. Apparently, being sad is often a bit of a sign that you're a creative kind of person. Arthur C. Brooks says, without unhappiness, you wouldn't survive, learn, or come up with good ideas. Even if you could get rid of your unhappiness, it'd be a huge mistake. The secret to the best life is to accept your unhappiness so you can learn and grow and manage the feelings that result. Now, in this, he's not talking about depression or some of the significant sadnesses that are caused by stuff where you need to do some work or need to get some help. But for all of us, we need to recalibrate. I think our world, one of the dangers when it comes to kids, I can see with my grandson, he's so beautiful. But when he's sad, I think it's really tempting to want to try and cheer him up quickly and kind of in doing that teach him that it's not okay to be sad. I actually think we've got to learn to let ourselves be sad about the right things in the right way. And that's part of a healthy life. And it's possible to be both happy and sad at the same time. So that's the first way, or the first thing that being happy isn't. Being happy isn't the absence of unhappiness. Also, there are two Greek scholars who came up with their ways, paths to happiness, and those ideas have stayed with us ever since. The first one is a guy called Epicurus, and what he said is that happiness is freedom from mental disturbance and freedom from physical pain. This becomes known as Epicureanism, and it is kind of the dominant assumption in our society. The dominant assumption in our society is if you are in pain or if you're stressed about something, there's something wrong, and you should be sorting yourself out to get rid of anything that causes you stress or pain. Well, as followers of Jesus, our Bible says something a little different to that. Paul says, join with me in suffering like a good soldier of Jesus Christ. We've just spent weeks looking at 1 Peter, which talks about the importance of facing pain and not running from pain. And that somehow God uses some of the pain in your life. Peter points out some of the pain in your life is because you're an idiot. Not all that pain. But God uses some of the pain in your life to help you, to refine you, to help you become free. So Epicurus is measurably wrong. And all the neuroscience and the Arthur C. Brooks sort of backs this sort of stuff up. After Epicurus, along comes another guy who invents what they call Stoicism. And what he says, you'll find the best life you can find by doing your duty, being dutiful, keeping a stiff British upper lip, as they put it, and making sure that you're faithful and hold on and don't let anything move you away from, you know, what's really important. And one of the dangers, we can react against our world that is so focused on feelings, and we can end up heading down this path. This is also measurably not true, but it's also not biblical. I love that Jesus says, I have come that they might have life and have it to the full. He didn't come to say, I have come that they might be dutiful. He said, no, I have come that you might have life and have it to the full. And he actually says, if you're willing to trust me with your life, you will find your life. Following Jesus isn't a recipe to have to lose all that you hold precious. It is actually the key to finding your life. So there's three ways that aren't the measure of happiness. The first, just reviewing, is the absence of unhappiness. The second is freedom from mental disturbance and freedom from physical pain. That's not going to lead you to happiness. Doing your duty won't lead you to happiness. And then the fourth and final way that we can get sucked into pursuing and looking for happiness is just to falling for the simple counterfeit of real happiness, of real joy, and it's just seeking pleasure. Arthur C. Brooks says, pleasure is easier than enjoyment, but it's a mistake to settle for it because it's fleeting and solitary. All addictions involve pleasure, not enjoyment. Or 1 Peter puts it this, or 2 Peter actually puts it this way. He says, these people blaspheme in matters they don't understand. They're like unreasoning animals, creatures of instinct. He goes on. And one of the things about pleasure, my pet dog has nerve endings too. And Peggy, you know, will want to, if you pat her, she'll be pleased. If you give her food, she wants pleasure too. Pleasure in and of itself is not wrong, but as the purpose of life, if you're going to base your life seeking pleasure, you are basing your life on the same things Peggy is. And it won't lead you to health and wholeness. In fact, Peter goes on and he says, they mouth empty, boastful words, and by appealing to the lustful desires of the flesh, they entice people who are just escaping from those who live in error. They promise them freedom while they themselves are slaves of depravity. This is Peter giving us an advance warning of the danger of addiction. People are slaves to whatever has mastered them. I wonder where you have reached for pleasure and it's become a bit of a master for you. It's actually a pretty important question because we actually have, in all kinds of different social sciences, different ways of naming it. They've even got an economic rule for this. They call it the law of diminishing returns. The more you get of something, the less benefit you'll get from it. And so pleasure, you can organise your life looking for pleasure if you like. Plenty of people do. You just won't end up happy and whole. So what does real happiness look like? Well, in many ways, over the course of the next 8 weeks, we'll be unpacking that. The advance Coles Notes version of that is that real happiness looks like enjoyment, satisfaction, and purpose. And we're going to be showing you how all those things are linked to the Bible's teaching. Enjoyment, let's talk about that first. It does include, real enjoyment includes a level of pleasure, but it adds consciousness. It adds a being present in the moment. And it adds relationship. I've had to work at this, to learning how to enjoy things, because I tend to be someone who likes to get on with stuff. I'm always working out what's next. You know, I'm not very good at stopping. And over the last 10 years or so, I've made it a practice to stop. And my kids, you know, roll their eyes now when I do it. Or I just say, I think this is a moment. This is a moment. Well, I purposefully am trying to stop and let myself be in the moment with people I love. That's what real enjoyment is, where you consciously stop and let yourself be here. Can we throw up that Mentimeter again, Clifton? What I love about that, we are measuring here enjoyment. And it's interesting, you'll see that the number of those are reflected about relationship. There's something about an experience with somebody. And it's also, there's something about you have to choose to be present in the moment. It's really easy to be preoccupied. I am learning so much from being a grandfather. Lessons that my kids tried to teach me, I think my grandson might finally achieve. The number of times, I just see how easy it is. My little grandson will be looking up to me and looking for connection. And it's so easy for me to be on my phone or watching TV or and he lives in the moment. He lives in the moment. But so often I live somewhere else. You find enjoyment in the moment. I think that we've got a lot to learn from the great Australian philosopher Darrell Kerrigan. I think the castle is a picture of a good life. How's the serenity? He says. Or I love how, what the ultimate picture of enjoying something is. This is going straight to the pool room. He celebrates the moment. And I think the kind of person that produces hope, that people say, why are you so hopeful, is someone who lives in the moment. Not somebody who's worried about the future or distraught about the past, but somebody who's in the moment with people enjoying the beauty of it. That's why I appreciated the drive up with Mark yesterday. We just stopped in the drive. This is beautiful. And you just look around. It's amazing how often we can be missing what's beautiful right in front of us. So, enjoyment. We're going to talk a lot more about enjoyment as we go forward. The next one is satisfaction. It's the joy of achieving something worthwhile. The joy of achieving something worthwhile. I love Darrell's, as he looked after his family in the castle, his son said, Dad had a way of making everybody feel important. And the way he did that was highlighting their achievements. Do you remember the moment where he says, everybody, Dale dug a hole. And he was celebrating the fact that Dale dug a hole. Then the next minute, because that moment was celebrated, Dale comes back and says, Dad, dug another hole and it's filling with water. There's something about it's right and proper to celebrate achievements. This is, Thessalonians tells us that we should make it our ambition to lead a quiet life, mind your own business and work with your hands, make stuff, do stuff so that your daily life may win the respect of people who are outside of the church. Achieve stuff. Don't just take up space. Ecclesiastes says there's nothing better for a person than to enjoy their work. Enjoy the sense of achievement. One of the things you have to come to terms with, though, is all achievement is temporary. That's why I love doing video editing and stuff, because there's a moment where you're finished. Often with people, it's not so simple. But then there's the next project. But achievement is a big part. That sense of achievement is a really important part, and learning to celebrate your achievements is a part of a healthy, happy whole life. And the last one, and we're going to talk more about all this, is purpose. Purpose. And this is what Arthur C. Brooks will tell you is the most important of the three. It is the knowledge that there's meaning to your life. And this is, if you're not a follower of Jesus, if you are a materialist atheist, I don't know how you get here. I don't know how you get to having purpose. If you believe you are fair dinkum, just an accident of molecules that are, happen to turn up, then I don't know how you find meaning in your life. But the heart of our faith says you are not an accident. In fact, the Apostle Paul says you are God's workmanship. The word there, poema, is just this beautiful picture of a masterpiece. God's handiwork, created in Christ Jesus to do good works which God planned in advance for you to do. This world says, do what you want to do and make it your business to follow your feelings. Well, that is a recipe to end up self-centered and small. The Bible says, no, you're created for much more than just following your feelings. God has a plan for your life. It is not an accident you are here. And today, there is a question you've got about how you're going to spend the rest of today. Are you going to spend it pursuing the plan that God has for you, or are you going to spend it being full of yourself? And I love, again, Darrell Kerrigan. You see, for him, he had a purpose that was summed up, and the whole movie was about the purpose of his life. It's not a house, it's a home. A man's home is his castle. And the purpose of his life was to build the home, to build the safe place where people could thrive. Well, there are multi-dimensions to your life, but you are not here just to take up space. And we're going to find how important it is to find the purpose that is yours. So, what should we do then? If all this is true, and this is just the introduction, this is the first chapter in the book, and what he's wanting to do in this chapter is just recalibrate our expectations of what happiness actually looks like, and to start to get a glimpse of that the kind of happy and whole life we're created for isn't just about feeling good all the time. It's much bigger and better than that. Arthur Brooks says, to see our lives clearly, to get unstuck from our problems and to see the opportunities in our futures, we've got to learn to see unhappiness and happiness differently than most people do. Happiness isn't the goal. And unhappiness isn't the enemy. The point is that each of us can strive for a rich life in which we not only enjoy delicious honey, but can also appreciate the bees responsible for it. This is more than a shift in mindset. It's a new way of life, full of opportunities you've never seen before. By embracing your life without fear, you can manage your emotions. And once you do that, you'll be free to build on the pillars that will set you on the path to getting happier for the rest of your life. So for the next couple of weeks, we're going to be talking about managing your emotions. How do you manage your internal world? And so we get to the point of actually naming, he will identify the same things kind of the Bible identifies, funnily enough, as core pillars to a happy, healthy, whole life. So what do we do with all this? Can I encourage you, if you've never engaged with our church before, I want to say welcome. It's great to have you in this important conversation. Because I think this is a really important conversation. One of the real dangers for all of us is we get stuck in a rut, just going through the motions, repeating day after day, and not stopping to take stock of how we're going. How am I doing? Is this the life I was created for? Am I just going to react to life? Or am I going to step into the whole life that Jesus created me for? I love that Jesus said, I have come that they might have life. One of the things we have said over and over again that the Bible teaches. It is normal in our culture. I think we've got a culture probably like no other culture in history that is designed to keep you immature. That is designed, our culture, you can avoid the difficult things in your life like no other culture in history. You don't have to go out and, you know, plow fields and make stuff, and you can sit at home and watch TV and avoid reality your whole life. But as C.S. Lewis said, the more I let Jesus take me over, the more truly myself I become. But one of the things you'll find is as you let Jesus take your hand, he won't be taking you back to the TV. He won't be taking you to a place where you avoid reality. He'll be asking you to face the mess that holds you back. He'll be asking you to step into a life in the moment, in the present, where you can actually enjoy your life. But it's going to take some work. It's going to take some work. Because all of us, none of us have been loved perfectly by our parents, no matter how, what intention they had. All of us have experienced pains along the way. And all of us are, as the Bible says, sinful. So we're all a bit broken. And there's a journey we all have to take to face our brokenness. And the more you can face your brokenness, the happier and more wholehearted you can gradually become. So just as we begin this journey together, I just want to ask you, are you willing? Are you willing to face the hard questions of how your life's traveling? Do you want the whole life that is on offer? So I'm excited. I think the conversations we'll be having over the coming weeks are the right conversations to be having. And they are the conversations that let you face the kinds of stuff that mean when people look at you, they actually see a hopeful person, not somebody who's just the same as everybody else. Let's pray, will we? Jesus, thanks so much that you want us to have life and have it to the full. Thanks so much that you didn't come to make us religious, but to make us. Forgive us for all the times we avoid the tough stuff and avoid looking at all the stuff that holds us back. Help us step into the whole life you have for us. Help us learn how to manage our internal world so our internal worlds aren't running the show. And help us learn to find our life in you. We know we need your help with that. So come, Holy Spirit, fill us and help us step into the life you have for us, we ask. In your name, Jesus. Amen.
0: That's Matt Garvin. If you wish to hear him preach at Mornington, 10 a.m. Sundays at 400 Cambridge Road. There's the Lanner Valley Campus at 10 a.m. on Sundays at 2 Pottery Road, and the Hobart Nepali Church associated with Citywide Baptist at 1 o'clock on Sunday at 2 Pottery Road in Lanner Valley. Right now, though, it's the Newsboys with a benediction.

And now for the good news. Matthew chapter 6, verses 9 to 13. This then is how you should pray. Our Father in heaven, hallowed be your name. Your kingdom come, your will be done, on earth as it is in heaven. Give us today our daily bread, and forgive us our debts, as we also have forgiven our debtors. And lead us not into temptation, but deliver us from the evil one. Matthew chapter 6, verses 9 to 13.

Every victory and break every chain by Legacy Worship. Good morning and welcome to the Worship Corner for this Sunday. I'm Stevie and I'll be with you for the next couple of hours. We'll be playing some beautiful worship music and this morning's topic, which I have really been encouraged getting into myself, is when God is silent, what to think about those seasons, how to navigate through them, and come out the other side with just amazing blessing in relationship with Him. So this morning we're going to talk about when God is silent. But first off, let's get into some worship, and here's Daily Bread by Pat Barrett and Kari Jobe.

Oh, I love that song. That's by Assembly Worship. Beautiful, beautiful song. And I love how they incorporate the old hymn into something new. Well, this morning on the Worship Corner, we're talking about seasons where God seems silent towards us. And I wanted to start this off by just, I guess, exposing some lies that the enemy tries to tell us when we're in those seasons. We might feel abandoned and we might feel alone, but these are the things that the silence that we're experiencing is not. So I just wanted to say these things to you this morning. And as we go into worship again, I hope that it unlocks or unravels or undoes any unhealthy thoughts or lies that you've believed about what it is to be in a season of silence. The first thing I want to say is silent seasons are not God punishing us with the silent treatment. The other thing is silence is not a sign of God's disappointment in us, and silence is not a sign of God's disapproval of us. And the really important one, which I found that I hold on to, is silence is not the absence of God in our lives. And we know these things because Hebrews 13 verse 5 tells us that God will never leave us nor forsake us. So I just wanted to say to you this morning, silence is none of those negative things. And if you've had that in your heart or in your mind and you felt wounded over many seasons of silence, that God has abandoned you or it's a sign of he's disappointed in you or you've done something wrong or he's left you, those things couldn't be further from the truth this morning. So as we enter into some more worship now, let that unfold in you. Let that unravel anything that has led you to think the opposite of what a season of silence with God is about. Here's Meditate by David's Harp.

How I Need You by Highlands Worship. On the Worship Corner this morning, we're talking about seasons where God seems silent. And as I mentioned before, these seasons are not a sign of God punishing us with the silent treatment, or a sign that He disapproves of us, or He's disappointed in us, or that He's even absent from our lives. These moments can be really confusing and challenging for us, and we can often wonder, why can't I hear God? And look, we might feel abandoned, we might feel alone, but the silence we experience in these seasons can actually be a time for reflection, growth, and even deeper faith. We are reminded that God's presence doesn't always come with a loud voice or visible signs. Instead, it can come in the stillness that we find our strength and connection to Him. And in these seasons of silence, if we allow it, it can encourage great fruit to grow, like patience and trusting in God. We are all invited in these seasons to rely and lean in on the promises of God. And you know what? A season of silence might just be an invitation to you and me to grow closer to God rather than a sign of His distance. Here's On and On by Canyon Hills Worship.

Gimme Jesus by Upper Room. This morning we're talking about seasons of when God appears silent. You know, and during these times, in these times of silence, one of the things is just vital and crucial for us to hold on to is our faith and trust that this is part of God's plan. I know silence can feel like this incredible void in our lives, but in it, we are given the opportunity in these seasons to grow in our trust and reliance on God. And what it does is it encourages us to look beyond our immediate circumstances and recognize that God is still even in control, even when we can't perceive His presence. We get to have the opportunity to remember just because we cannot hear Him does not mean He's absent. And, you know, He's always working behind the scenes. The Word says that He's the God that never slumbers. He never sleeps. And what happens in these seasons is we get to cultivate the gifts of and the fruits of patience and faith in His promises. And during it, we strengthen our relationship with Him. God is faithful. And in these seasons, what He's doing is He's inviting us to lean into the truth when silence surrounds us. So it may seem like God is not answering your prayers, but what He's doing is He's digging deep wells within you by giving you the ability to grow fruit of patience and endurance and trusting in Him that what He said is true. Here's Good, Good Father by Chris Tomlin.

And now for the good news. Isaiah chapter 30 verse 18. Yet the Lord longs to be gracious to you. Therefore he will rise up to show you compassion. For the Lord is a God of justice. Blessed are all those who wait for him. Isaiah chapter 30 verse 18.

Full Surrender by Lakewood Music. Good morning. This is the Worship Corner for this Sunday. We, in our last hour, have been talking about seasons where God seems silent. And I just wanted to reiterate what those seasons are not. So times where we feel like God is not speaking to us or answering our prayers, I just want to reiterate that God is not punishing us in those seasons with his silent treatment. We might feel abandoned, we might feel alone, but the reality is completely different to the way that we feel. Silence is not a sign of God's disappointment, it's not a sign of God's disapproval of us, and it's certainly not a sign of absence of God in our lives. We often wonder, well, I did and still do at times when I go through seasons where God is silent, what are God's intentions during these times? Because it can feel like we're abandoned. Like I said, notice the word feel rather than what it really is. So we've got to, in these seasons of silence, make sure that our feelings of what is going on don't dictate to us the actual truth of what's really going on. Because in truth, a higher purpose might be actually happening in our world. Silence can be a way for us to develop resilience and deepen our understanding of our faith. Because you see, God desires us to learn to be dependent on him. And silence may be a time to sharpen our spiritual senses. We might find ourselves exploring prayer in a new way. We might find ourselves seeking guidance through his scripture in a new way. Or we might find that we are just simply resting in his presence without even the need for knowing what's going on, without needing answers. If we can learn to embrace these moments and allow these moments to cultivate our relationship with God and help us understand that the depth of faith that goes beyond just words, well, these seasons can be incredible, fruitful times for us all. Here's Ever Be by Bethel Music.

Rest on Us by David's Harp. This is the Worship Corner, and this morning we're talking about what to do when we're going through seasons of silence, where God appears to be not saying anything, not answering our prayers. We've talked about what it isn't, and one of the big things I think during these periods, which is essential for us all, is to make sure that we're in the Word of God. Scripture is an amazing foundation for us in these times of uncertainty, and the Bible is filled with promises and guidance that can encourage us when we feel that we are not hearing from God. What it does for us, it just reminds us and reassures us of God's character, His love towards us, and His plans for us are still the same. By reading and meditating on His Word, we can find His peace and His comfort that just transcends our understanding. God's promises in His Word remind us that He is always near, even if He appears quiet. It may be through Scripture that we can sense His reassurance and find clarity in the midst of these seasons of silence. And I'm going to say it again, because we just need to be going over these things so that our thoughts are in alignment with the Word of God. So remember, these seasons of silence are not God punishing us with silent treatment. Silence is not a sign of God's disappointment in us. God's silence is not a sign of His disapproval of us. And God's silence is not a sign of His absence from us. I really want you to get a hold of that this morning. If there's nothing else that you hold on to, those truths alone will unlock so much for you in those seasons. Here's Abide by David's Harp.

Build My Life by Christine Ockels. Well, this morning, as we talk about seasons of silence in our lives, I hope that you're encouraged to continue to maintain a hopeful outlook. You need to know that these seasons of silence, they're not permanent, they're temporary. God loves us deeply and has a purpose for every moment in our lives. And in these waiting seasons, we can remind ourselves to rejoice and have a sense of expectation of movement from God. With faith in Him, we can approach silent seasons as an opportunity to grow deeper in Him. Psalm 39 verse 7 says, "But now, Lord, what do I look for? My hope is in you." Romans 15 verse 13 says, "May the God of hope fill you with all joy and peace as you trust in Him, so that you may overflow with hope by the power of the Holy Spirit." And Revelation 21 verse 4 says, "He will wipe away every tear from their eyes. There will be no more death or mourning or crying or pain, for the old order of things has passed away." So this is a season of getting into the promises of God and holding on to them and believing that this season is just a temporary moment, just a drop in the ocean in your whole entire life that God has set aside for fruit that you wouldn't get in any other season. Here's Take Heart by Hillsong Worship.

And now for the good news, Philippians chapter 4, verse 19. And my God will meet all your needs according to the riches of his glory in Christ Jesus. Philippians chapter 4, verse 19.

King of My Heart by Bethel Music. Well, good morning. This is the Worship Corner for this Sunday, and we have been covering seasons of silence where we feel like God isn't answering our prayers or isn't talking back to us. And it's really important that we have a healthy mindset of what these seasons are all about. When we feel that God is silent, one of the things that does happen is prayer becomes so important. It's like a lifeline. And what it does is it encourages us in these seasons to actually really be honest with God, to express our fears, our frustrations, and our longing for Him to talk to us, our longing for Him to answer us. And in a strange way, even though we think that God is not with us or He's far away, we actually connect with God on a deeper level, even though we don't hear His responses, because we're actually getting to a space where we're really intimate with our thoughts and we pour out our hearts and we're just so eager to hear His guidance in every situation. So prayer in these seasons encourages us to be honest with God and to seek comfort. And we can pray for strength to endure, wisdom to understand, and faith to trust in His timing. Now, God may not respond in the way we expect or we're used to, but through prayer, we can gain the clarity and peace needed to continue and move forward in this season. You know, some delays in God's responses in these seasons are actually just times of preparation. God might be shaping you and me into a stronger vessel before revealing His next step. And that can come through, as I said, prayer and through reading His word. Here's Gratitude by Brandon Lake.

Make Room by Community Music. Good morning, this is the Worship Corner, and this morning we are talking about seasons of silence, where God seems like he's not answering our prayers, we're not hearing from him, we just feel like we're in a really dead environment. And I just wanted to go over what I've spoken about in the last couple of hours about what God's seasons of silence are not. So seasons of silence are not God punishing us with silent treatment. We might feel alone, we might feel abandoned, but that is not the truth of what is happening. Silence is not a sign of God's disappointment in us, and silence is not a sign of God's disapproval of us. And the last one here, silence is not the absence of God in our lives. I thought I'd just share with you some of the little things that I've learned in the seasons of silence that I've had with God. So I just wanted to share just a couple of things that I feel that God has shown me in those times. The first one is God was showing me other ways to hear or connect with him in these times. It is so easy just to, I guess, get takeaway with God. Allow someone else to do the work for you. Listen to a sermon or have someone else speak into your life rather than you sit down at the table and have a meal with God. What do I mean by that? Digging into the word for yourself, getting the word of God and hearing him through his words directly to you, not through some other source. The other thing is that he showed me on how to lift my head and not just focus on myself. So in these seasons, I guess it's desperation, really. It's hunger to have something happen that you suddenly stop focusing on your own things and start to look towards him and start to seek more about him than yourself in these seasons. The other thing that God showed me in a season of silence is how real his promise of peace and joy is. And you know that scripture that says, no matter what circumstance I find myself in, I have learned to be content. That is one scripture that in a season of silence, you can live that out. You can have joy and you can have peace, even though you don't have those things that you're used to holding on to. And the last one that he showed me in a season of silence is that he showed me that worship is every day in the choices we make so we can become more like him, not just Sunday's worship set, not just those moments that we set aside for God on one day. No. Worship is every day through every choice that we make. So they're just some little things that I've learnt in seasons where God is silent. Here's Make Room by Community Music.

Beyond by Motion Worship. Well, we're going to finish off our little session on seasons of silence with just a couple of little other things that I've learned out of these times. And one of the things is seasons of silence where we don't think God hears us or is answering us are actually times of preparation. God might be using this season to shape us into a stronger vessel before revealing his next step. In other words, he knows what is required in our character. He knows what's required in our faith in order for the next season that he's got planned to be as fruitful as he wants. The other thing is timing. The proper moment for action or an answer may not have arrived yet, and it's just learning to move with God's presence. You don't want to go anywhere ahead of God where his presence isn't, because it's his presence that carries us. It's not by might, not by power, but by his presence, says the Lord. So these might be two reasons why you're having a season that seems silent. So these are times to reflect and to grow in his words. So silence is not the absence of God. It's not the silence moments where we can't hear his voice. Silent seasons are allowing dialogue to come from his existing words. So I'm going to leave you with that this morning. That's our truths about what it is to be in a season of silence with God. And I'm just going to say it again. These are not seasons where God is punishing us with the silent treatment. These are not seasons where God is saying, I'm disappointed with you. Silence does not mean disapproval. And silence certainly, 100%, does not mean that God is absent from our lives. Remember, he promises to never leave us or forsake us. He's here again by Elevation Worship.

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You got. Thank You, God, by Vic Lucas and Lady Audrey. Well, this is the Worship Corner for this Sunday. I hope you enjoyed finding out what it is to be in a season of silence and what it isn't when you can't hear from God or you don't feel like He's answering your prayers. I'm just going to repeat what I said in the last couple of hours in case you missed it. Seasons of silence are not God giving you the silent treatment. They're not God's way of showing you that He disapproves of you. It's certainly not that He's disappointed in you, and it's certainly not about Him being absent from your life. These could not be further from the truth of what a season of silence is. A season of silence is an amazing opportunity for each of us to dig into the words that He's already given us and to learn how it is to pray openly and honestly before Him. Here's Resurrection Life by C3 LA Music.

Light of Your Love by Legacy Worship. This is the Worship Corner and I'm Stevie. We've been talking about what it's like to be in a season where God seems silent. And I found one of these scriptures and I thought, this really sums up what I'm talking about when I'm saying that there is fruit that we can have in these seasons. They may seem like a desert, they may seem like a dead season, but in these times we have the opportunity to dig into God's word, to dig into his promises and actually produce fruit. And here's one of the fruits that we can actually produce in seasons of silence. And it comes from James chapter 1 verses 2 to 3. And it says, consider it pure joy. Well, isn't that right there the opposite of what you feel when you feel like God's not answering your prayers and God's not communicating with you? But James says, consider it pure joy, my brothers and sisters, whenever you face trials of many kinds, because you know that the testing of your faith produces perseverance. So in these seasons that appear silent, appear dead and dry, you can have fruit like perseverance come out of them. So hang in there. Remember that these seasons are only temporary. They're not forever. There is an expiry date and a new day will come for you. Here's Endless Praise by Planet Shakers.

Gyra by Bright, the remix. Well, that's it for another Worship Corner for this Sunday. I hope you've enjoyed our little talk about what it is to be in a season of silence. And I hope that you take away with you today that seasons of silence are not God giving you the silent treatment. They're not God giving you the silence in order to make you feel that he has disapproved of you or there's disappointment, as this is not the truth. And seasons of silence are not the absence of God in our lives. These seasons are an opportunity to have fruit that we wouldn't get in any other season. They're opportunities for us to dig deep into God's word and hear him talking, having dialogue with us through the scriptures. And it is an amazing opportunity to learn where God's presence is and where it isn't in our lives. So I hope if you are in a season of silence that you are encouraged this morning and you can face the continued season until it comes to its expiry date with some more hope in your heart and some more clarity. Remember, you are seen and you are so, so loved. I hope you'll join me next week for another Worship Corner. Until then, it's bye-bye for now.

Welcome to God's great dance floor, Singapore style. This is a great moment in the story.